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Hit me with your best shot. That's Pat Benatar. I'm Maria Tance. And the reason Journey keeps adding dates is because of you. More on that coming up. Right now, it's Dire Straits.

Whether you're together faithfully or you're going your separate ways, we know the way you want it. We're celebrating the best from Journey on a Love and Touch and Rockin' Weekend. Here, have another. The songs you know. 92.5 Classic Hits.

0: Who's crying now? That is Journey and our Love and Touchin' Rockin' Weekend. I'm Maria Danza, and Journey just extended their Final Frontier tour by 40 additional dates in North America. Isn't that crazy? And they're going to take place this fall. And they do it because of the fans. Jonathan Cain said, the songs continue to connect with people in such a meaningful way. We're grateful for the fans who've supported this music across generations. And that's pretty much what they all say. The fan reaction makes them want to keep on going. 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

0: King of Pain, that's the Police. I'm Rhea Danz, and who will be king at the box office? There's a couple of new movies that opened up yesterday. Two horror movies. You think it's Halloween time. Every weekend, there's like horror movies coming out. But one of them is Passenger, and then the other horror movie is the thriller Corporate Retreat. Then there's the comedy, I Love Boosters, and then the big kahuna. I think this one's going to win the weekend, the holiday weekend, The Mandalorian and Grogu.
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Every journey has a beginning, middle, and an end. 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It's a lovin', touchin', rockin' weekend featuring Journey. 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

0: The party's over. That's Journey on our Love and Touch and Rockin' Weekend. I'm Maria Danz, and no way, the party's just getting started. It's a holiday weekend. All right, so Shaquille O'Neal, he's something else. I tell you what, he just earned his master's degree from LSU. Now, he left Louisiana State early to join the NBA in 1992, but he kept his promise to his mom that he would get his education. So he got his bachelor's degree in 2000. In 2005, he got his MBA. In 2012, his doctorate, and now his master's. And he said, you're never too old to learn something.
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More than a feeling, that's Boston. I'm Maria Danza, and it's the unofficial start of the summer season this weekend, right? So here's a question for you. What movie is considered the first summer blockbuster? I'm going to tell you coming up. Right now, a little baseball action from John Fogerty.

They're the best thing to come out of San Francisco since Rice-A-Roni. We're showcasing Journey's best ballads and hard-driving hits on a loving, touching, rockin' weekend. Here, have another bite. Playing the best classic hits, 92.5.

0: Any way you want it. Part of our Love and Touch and Rockin' Weekend. That is Journey. I'm Maria Danza, and it's the holiday weekend, Memorial Weekend, and it's the kickoff of the summer season. So what movie is considered the first summer blockbuster? Think back. 1975 came out on June 20th. Jaws became the first film to gross more than $100 million at the box office.
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0: Thoughts and prayers going out to Bonnie Tyler, who's recovering in the hospital after emergency intestinal surgery. They said she'll make a full recovery, though.

0: The Rolling Stones doing the Harlem Shuffle. I'm Maria Danza. Hope you're having a great weekend. And by now, the secret is out. The Stones have a new album coming out on July 10th called Foreign Tongues. So the question is, are they going to tour for this album? Well, you know how Keith Richards feels. He's got his arthritis. He said, maybe next year. We're talking about it, but definitely not this year.
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But not in alphabetical order. 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

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We're celebrating the best from Journey on a Love and Touchin' Rockin' Weekend. 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Classic.

0: Only the Young, that's Journey on our Love and Touch and Rockin' Weekend. I'm Maria Danza, and this weekend at the box office, of course, the new Star Wars movie is out, The Mandalorian and Grogu. So they ranked all 12 Star Wars movies, and The Mandalorian and Grogu came in at number 7, so kind of right in the middle. But here's the top 5. At number 5, The Last Jedi, then Return of the Jedi, The Force Awakens, the original Star Wars from 1977 came in at number 2, and every year this one tops the list, The Empire Strikes Back. But next up for Star Wars, Starfighter with Ryan Gosling coming out May 28th of 2027.
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Wanted, Dead or Alive, that's Bon Jovi. I'm Maria Tanta, and hopefully you're where you need to be already this weekend, but when's the best time to head back? I'm going to tell you coming up. Right now, it's America.

journey has a beginning, middle, and an end. Right now, we're in the middle of our journey into Journey. It's a lovin', touchin', rockin' weekend featuring Journey. Try this one on for size. 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

0: Separate Ways. That's Journey on our Love and Touch and Rockin' Weekend. I'm Maria Danza. Memorial Weekend. 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
0: If you want to see No Doubt at the Sphere in Vegas, you have until June 13th. That's the last day of their extended run.

0: Manic Monday, that's the Bengals. I'm Maria Danza, and it's only May, but they're already talking about the Super Bowl, and they announced that Super Bowl 64 in 2030 will be played in Nashville for the very first time, which is kind of cool. So we know Super Bowl 61 is going to be L.A., 62 in Atlanta, 63 in Vegas, and now 64 in Music City.
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They're the best thing to come out of San Francisco since Rice-A-Roni. We're showcasing Journey's best ballads and hard-driving hits on a loving, touching, rockin' weekend. Here, have another bite. The songs you know, 92.5 Classic Hits.

0: I'll be right with you. That's Journey. I'm Maria Danza. It's a love and touch and rockin' weekend. It's also Memorial Weekend. So does that mean you're going to whip out all your white pants and shoes and stuff like that? You know, that's the rule. You can start wearing white after Memorial Day and then not after Labor Day. You put it all back. Well, fashion experts say that the rule of not wearing white was one of many 19th century style customs used to distinguish the upper and middle classes. White was tied to summer vacations, and that was a privilege only a few could afford. Kind of still like that today, isn't it? But as far as the white thing, now they're saying you can wear white whenever you want.
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Bohemian Rhapsody, that's Queen. I'm Maria Danza. Thanks for joining us. And Brian May lent his guitar work to a new song. I'll tell you about that coming up. Right now, the Steve Miller Band.

Whether you're together faithfully or you're going your separate ways, we know the way you want it. We're celebrating the best from Journey on a Lovin' Touchin' Rockin' Weekend. Here, have another. The songs you know. 92.5 Classic Hits.

0: Open Arms, that's Journey. I'm Maria Dance on our Love and Touch and Rockin' Weekend. And before that, we heard the Steve Miller Band and Queen. And Brian May lent his guitar talents to a new song. It's going to be featured in the upcoming movie Masters of the Universe. 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So looking forward to hearing that. You know, anything Brian May does is a masterpiece. 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

0: Midnight Blue, that's Lou Graham. I'm Maria Danza on your Saturday. And I don't know if you heard about this, but a record number of climbers scaled Mount Everest this past week. In one day, 274 climbers climbed Mount Everest. And that breaks the record. The previous single day record was 223 climbers. That was in 2019. I'm surprised there's that many people that want to do it at all, let alone in one day.
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0: Wheel in the Sky, that's Journey. I'm Maria Tanz on our Love and Touch and Rockin' Weekend. And Neil Sean, he said, because this is supposed to be Journey's farewell tour, right? And he said he plans on starting a new group called Journey Beyond after this is all over. Now, of course, they just keep adding more dates, but still, he wants to kind of keep on going. And there's things that he wants to do with this band that he's not talking about yet. He said, but it's going to cover sound recordings, video releases, stuff like that. So we'll have to keep you posted.
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They're the best thing to come out of San Francisco since Rice-A-Roni. 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

0: Love and Touch and squeezing on our Love and Touch and Rockin' Weekend. It's Journey. I'm Maria Danza. Before that, we heard Elton John, and he just got an honor this past Thursday in London that nobody has ever received before. He was named the first ever president of the Ivors Academy. That's a UK not-for-profit. It works to support, empower, and celebrate songwriters and composers. So congratulations to Sir Elton John.
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0: Christopher Cross and Ride Like the Wind. I'm Maria Danz, and I'm sure a lot of people went to see the new Star Wars movie, The Mandalorian and Grogu. But what is next for Star Wars fans? Well, next up is Star Wars Starfighter, which is going to star Ryan Gosling. And that's going to be out May 28th of 2027.
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We're celebrating the best from Journey on a Love and Touch and Rockin' Weekend. 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

0: Journey and lights on our love and touch and rockin' weekend. I'm Maria Danz, and the lights are about to go out for me. I'm done for today. Thank you so much for listening. Hope you're having a wonderful Memorial weekend. And remember what Memorial Day is all about, honoring those who lost their lives fighting for our freedom. Thank you to them and their families.
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0: 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It's Marty. 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

0: That is Pat Benatar, so better stock up now for your Memorial Day, right? 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

They're the best thing to come out of San Francisco since Rice-A-Roni. 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Here, have another bite. 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

0: That is Journey. It's Memorial Day weekend. It is Marty, and everyone's still buzzing about the death of Kyle Busch. And they came out and said that he had severe pneumonia, which turned into sepsis, and that was the cause for his death at the age of 41.
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Whether you're together faithfully or you're going your separate ways, we know the way you want it. We're celebrating the best from Journey on a Love and Touch and Rockin' Weekend. 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

Every journey has a beginning, middle, and an end. 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

0: If you love Journey, this is your weekend. It's the best of Journey all weekend long. 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

0: Police, it's Marty. It's Memorial Day weekend. We're going to talk about noon weight gain fighting when we come back. 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
1: Rumors spread around in that Texas town about the shack outside the game. You know what I'm talking about. 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

They're the best thing to come out of San Francisco since Rice-A-Roni. We're showcasing Journey's best ballads and hard-driving hits on a loving, touching, rocking weekend. Here, have another bite. 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

0: to Journey Weekend. If you love Journey, this is the right weekend for you. The best of Journey songs like Who's Crying Now, so you can fight weight gain if you sleep in the nude. Poor sleep quality is associated with putting on extra pounds. People who sleep less than 5 hours a night more likely to gain weight. Sleeping in the nude instead of in pajamas promotes better sleep. Better sleep equals more weight loss.
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8: Margo Hill Ferguson is a member of Chief Gary's family and a professor at Eastern Washington University.
9: There's a famous quote that Gary said, "I am of two hearts, you know, one for my people and one for this new society." He really embraced Christianity, but the very people he was protecting are the very people that dispossessed him of his home site.
8: And you've probably driven by this sign on Ash Street in Northwest Spokane. It is high and hidden enough to be forgotten by passersby, much like Chief Gary's story.
10: And this is Drumheller Spring, formerly Gary Spring. This is the site of Chief Gary's first school that taught agriculture and Christianity to his people and the lessons he learned in Manitoba.
3: Hear more about Chief Spokane Gary during another KXLY Brand's America 250 moment, brought to you by Fred's Appliance.
0: Hey, it's Memorial Day weekend. It's Marty with Tom Petty and the Heartbreakers.

Stay updated on inland northwest weather with the latest forecast from the 4 News Now First Alert Weather Center every weekday morning and afternoon. 92.5 Class.

0: Belinda Carlisle said raindrops are shaped like teardrops, right? Wrong. The depiction of the raindrop in drawings looks like a tear, but scientists say it's inaccurate because most falling raindrops actually look like flat hamburger buns, experts say.
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Whether you're together faithfully or you're going your separate ways, we know the way you want it. We're celebrating the best from Journey on a Lovin' Touchin' Rockin' Weekend. Here, have another. 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

0: Yeah, it's a Journey weekend. The best sounds of Journey all weekend long. And girl, can't help it. 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

journey has a beginning, middle, and an end. Right now, we're in the middle of our journey into Journey. It's a lovin', touchin', rockin' weekend featuring Journey. 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

0: If you love Journey, this is your weekend. It's classic Journey right there in any way you want it. Journey songs all weekend long. So are you a hopeful person? Well, that's a great thing. Studies found that people who have more hope tend to be happier, and they less to do fewer risk-taking in their lives, too, to be happier.
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0: Hey, it's Marty. Thank you so much for having us on with Fine Young Cannibals.

0: That is John Parr. So for those who hated wearing a school uniform, if you had to do that, study is validating how you felt, okay? Requiring students to wear uniforms does not help to encourage better behavior. In fact, the study authors note that students who wear uniforms tend to get in trouble more frequently than those who don't.
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They're the best thing to come out of San Francisco since Rice-A-Roni. We're showcasing Journey's best ballads and hard-driving hits on a lovin', touchin', rockin' weekend. Here, have another bite. 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

0: Journey weekend, the best of Journey all weekend long. Congratulations to the New York Knicks. They went up 3-0 as they just beat Cleveland earlier to go up 3-0 in the best of 7.
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0: 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We're going to talk work, friends. We come back.
1: You're a rich girl, and you're gone too far, 'cause you know it don't matter anyway.

Whether you're together faithfully or you're going your separate ways, we know the way you want it. We're celebrating the best from Journey on a loving, touching, rocking weekend. 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

0: Well, we're playing a lot of Journey this weekend, the best sounds of Journey all weekend long. That one's called Separate Ways. So you've got to have friends, especially at work. People with three close friends at work were 46% more likely to be extremely satisfied with their jobs and 88% more likely to be satisfied with their lives. So get your work friends.
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0: It is Billy Idol this morning. Hope you're enjoying your Memorial Day weekend. And let's not forget what Memorial Day is all about, right? Remembering those who sacrificed their lives in the armed forces to, you know, give us the freedom that we have. 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

0: 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The best of Journey. That one's called The Party's Over. So before I leave, I'm going to tell you the pickup lines are over. They don't work. Yes, women don't like them. Team of psychologists have figured out why women don't like them, and researchers found that men consistently think that using the pickup line is going to win a woman's heart, and it's not true.
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Pat Benatar, Heartbreaker. I'm Jackson Beckham. How you doing? Sibling dynamics can be difficult, and sisters have trouble getting along sometimes. Ann Wilson comments on how her and Nancy have managed to keep it together all these years, just ahead. Here's Sammy Hagar, I Can't Drive.

They're the best thing to come out of San Francisco since Rice-A-Roni. We're showcasing Journey's best ballads and hard-driving hits on a loving, touching, rockin' weekend. Here, have another bite. Playing the best classic hits, 92.5.

0: It's a lovin', touchin', and rockin' weekend. A great ballad from Journey, it's Open Arms. Sibling dynamics can be tricky. Stardom can amplify things. 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

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We're celebrating the best from Journey on a Love and Touch and Rockin' Weekend. Here, have another. 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Classic.

0: It's a lovin', touchin', and rockin' weekend. Journey taking center stage with their best hard drivin' hits and ballads. Only the young. Jackson Beckham here. Memorial Day tomorrow. Not a vegetarian's favorite holiday. More beef is consumed on the Memorial Day holiday than any other day of the year. Tomorrow's the day for beef. Second place goes to a tie between the 4th of July and Labor Day.
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Every journey has a beginning, middle, and an end. Right now, we're in the middle of our journey into Journey. It's a loving, touching, rocking weekend featuring Journey. 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

0: It's a love and touching and rocking weekend. That's our title track from Journey, playing their best ballads and hard driving hits. Love and touching, squeezing. A lot of the old rockers are starting to hang up their cleats. Here's another one. 81-year-old Rod Stewart has signaled that his planned 2027 UK tour will likely mark the end of the road for Hot Rod Stewart.
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0: You're hanging out with Jackson Beckham. This is the Soul Asylum and the Runaway Train.

0: Martha and the Motels, suddenly last summer. Tomorrow's Memorial Day, it's grilling day. Take your meat out of the refrigerator for 20 to 30 minutes. Keep it on the counter before you start grilling. If you toss the steak on the grill straight from the fridge, it can contract when it hits the heat. That makes eating the steak tough. Have a great barbecue tomorrow.
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Here, have another bite. 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

0: It's a loving, touching, and rocking weekend. Journey taking center stage with their best hard-driving hits and ballads. I'll Be All Right With You. Jackson Beckham here. If you're a government employee, congratulations. Tomorrow you've automatically got Memorial Day off. But if you're not and you work for a private company, in most situations, the employer can require you to work on the holiday. Refusing to do so could cost you your job. Most American workers are employed at will. That means either side can end the relationship for any reason. Hope you don't have to work tomorrow.
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6: 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Every year at this time, we are more than pleased to welcome in Dave's brother, Phil, from the Union Gospel Mission. But Dave, I'll let you do the honors.
7: Yeah, so we have my brother, Phil, here today, and we're going to talk somewhat of UGM, so he said Union Gospel Missions, so he's going to refer to UGM. This is their 75th anniversary.
6: Amazing.
7: And they've had three different locations that they've had. I'll call them banquets. They call them different things these days. But anyway, I wanted to have Phil on and kind of talk where they started a little, kind of the history and, you know, what's going on now. So welcome to the show, Phil.
8: Yeah, it's good to be with you. You always do this on holidays, and we got Memorial Day.
7: Mm-hmm.
8: And I was reflecting on Memorial Day as to honor those that have passed away in wars. And I was just thinking, I don't know, Dave, you were just a little younger than me, and I was reflecting today that my draft number was 171. I was fortunate they didn't have a draft that year. I was right at the end of the Vietnam era. But I was just thinking about those that we remember that passed away and what this day looks like. So many young men that never experienced life, marriage, family. I often wonder how that impacted the parents having older kids now myself and enjoying seven grandkids. What it must have left the void in families' lives. War is costly. And so I just wanted to pause a minute and reflect on Memorial Day and express my appreciation because we've had the joy of really growing up and receiving the benefits that those that went before us and died in wars so we could have the freedoms that we do. So it's a special day, and I trust as our listeners are out there, there probably isn't a listener out there that in some way doesn't know someone who's passed away, many family members. So it's kind of a day of remembrance and reflecting on that. So I just wanted to share those thoughts before we head into 75 years at the mission.
6: and Phil, 75 years. Of those, you've been the leader of the mission for how many of them?
8: Well, this August, it'll be 40 years.
6: I was going to say 40 or 41. That's amazing. So think about that. 40 of the 75, Phil.
8: Yeah, it's more than half. I feel real young today in the studio. Thanks for reminding me. I started at an early age, but yeah, it's
6: well,
8: it's
6: you been started amazing. When you were two, so, you know, I mean.
8: Yeah.
6: But, you know, yeah. I've seen these stats flash up on the UGM webpage. And, you know, I mean, you've got 1,000 active monthly donors, nearly 2,000 volunteers in 2025, nearly 20,000 active financial partners. That was in 2025 alone. You served over 300,000 meals, 100,000 nights of shelter, more than, you know, just think of all of the impact you've had. And you and obviously there's a team behind you, but the impact this has had right there in your hometown.

0: Yeah, let me go back in time and tell you what it was like when I came, okay, Bruce?
1: Well, I guarantee you, you weren't serving 314,000 meals.
0: Well, yeah, I didn't have 250-plus staff. There was eight of us.
1: Oof.
2: And or the facility.
0: And or the facility. Let me tell you about the facility. It was an old brick building downtown, and in Spokane, I didn't know we had cockroaches until I came to the mission.
2: And that's where the Chili's is right now.
0: Right. Yeah, exactly. Dave, right there where Division takes that one block jaunt. And that building was full of two things, cockroaches and mice, and no matter what you did, you couldn't control it. I remember one day my brother said, let's see how many we can catch, and they caught 26 mice one day. And I remember when Jimmy Carter was president, we'd get all those peanuts from Georgia, and we got them in coffee cans, and they came in cardboard boxes that would hold about six of them, and we bought a whole pallet of them. We had them downstairs, and that's the other thing. Whenever it rained in Spokane, all the water would rush downtown, and our basement would fill up with water. And finally, I figured out a way to put a sump pump in, and we'd pump it right out on the sidewalks as it was filling. So in the first couple of years, it wasn't as bad, but it always had a musky smell. And I remember one time going down this room that was full of these peanuts, and on the top of the cardboard box, it was just black from mouse droppings. They didn't get in the peanuts, but they were just all over down there. And that was one air conditioner for the entire building. That was our first mission. And when I came, we were sleeping men on the day room floor and the chapel floor, and our 65-bed dormitory was completely filled. So when we moved out to our new mission, to say I was excited about a new facility, and my biggest fear was, are we going to have cockroaches and mice? And to this day, we've never had them at the mission, which I'm grateful for. In fact, I just moved into a new office 2 weeks ago after 39 years of being in the same office. And Bruce, this is really funny because when we were down at the old mission, when the men would have drank too much, and alcohol was the main addiction back then, and they couldn't come into the mission, they'd get mad at us and they'd break a window that was right there on Brown Street. And we replaced those I don't know how many times. And so when we moved out to the new mission, if anyone was ever in the front office or where my up front there, we put in those thick double glass blocks for windows where you put a bunch of them in.
1: Mm-hmm.
0: And so for 39 years, I've never been able to look out a window and see what's happening outside. So now for the first time, I'm able to look outside and see what's going on around me. So again, the things that you do and how history impacts your decisions, because we replaced so many windows from guys breaking them, I said, we're not going to continue to do that. And all these years, I've had windows that you can't see out of. So I'm celebrating today that I have windows, I have air conditioning, we have over 250 staff, and yes, God is blessed, and we're able to do much more than we were at those beginning years.
1: But it's multiple shelters, women's recovery in Spokane, in Coeur d'Alene, the women and children shelter in Spokane. I mean, Phil, the impact, and unfortunately there's need for it, right? You know, I mean, we wish that we could solve the problem and you could do other things with these spaces. But, I mean, think of the impact you've had on the Inland Northwest in the 40 years you've been doing it.
0: Yeah, well, we just opened a new shelter down in Lewiston, Clarkston Valley. And much to my surprise, within a month and a half, we have 75 people that we're serving. That shelter is the first one where we've served men and women in the same shelter.
1: Uh-huh. And when was your 75th celebration? Because I know we're going to, in a little bit, we're going to hear from a couple of folks who have benefited from the Union Gospel Mission in the Inland Northwest. So when was that event?
0: Well, we're making a whole year-long event out of it.
1: Nice.
0: I mean, one of the things I'm excited about, I picked up a 1951 Chieftain Pontiac, which was the year the mission started. We're going to car shows this summer, different ones to, again, share with people

0: the story of the mission and remind them we've been around 75 years. That's not a short time, Bruce. And I'll tell you what else is, I think, more significant than just 75 years. We have remained true to what our original purpose was. It's called the Union Gospel Mission. I love the fact that when we work with people, we can address physical, mental, emotional, and spiritual needs. No government funding. It gives us total freedom to help people, to hold them accountable. And I want to just share with our listeners how important that is, especially at a time when the government has stepped in to solve this problem of homelessness. What they're lacking is the ability to hold people accountable. We have the freedom to ask a guy who walks through our doors or a woman and say, part of staying here is accountability. Part of staying here is remaining sober. You can't come in and just use and remain under the influence of alcohol or drugs. You have to be clean. And by the way, we'd like you to do a chore because we understand that work is important to restoring dignity. The government cannot do that. They can't require people to be held accountable. And I'm so glad, you know, 75 in 1951, they said, we're not going to take any government funding. And the gospel has remained central to what we do. Bruce, you know how easy it is when you're feeding, you're housing, you're sleeping people to say, that's what we're going to do. And you forget dealing with the heart, the soul, and the mind of a person, mm-hmm. and the spiritual just kind of fades away and becomes less important. That has remained at the center of all that we do, because as a man thinketh, so is he. So we want to address the emotional, the spiritual needs of people, because that's how change takes place. And I'm reminded that Harvard, when they started as a seminary to prepare people for ministry. Harvard College. 65 years later, Yale started because they said Harvard has lost its way. They're no longer doing what they said they were going to do. And if you look at both of those universities today, they're so far off track from where they started and what their purpose was. And that only took 65 years. So I am excited to tell the listeners, for 75 years, the people that started Albert Aaron and those that started the Union Gospel Mission, we have remained true to our purpose, our calling, change lives through the gospel.
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1: 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By the way, if you want to reach out to Altmaier Financial, Dave, of course, can share more about the Union Gospel Mission. It's been part of the family for a long, long time. 800-700-8229 is the number to Altmaier Financial. But again, to get more on the Union Gospel Mission, go to uniongospelmission.org. Phil, celebrating 75 years, and that's what this show, this holiday show, is going to be about, celebrating just unbelievable growth of this program and outreach that you've had across the inland Northwest.
0: Well, what I love seeing, Bruce, is a lot of that growth has been, we have always operated under a principle of being debt-free.
1: Mm-hmm.
0: And one of the things we do when people leave estates and legacy gifts, we set that money aside, and that has allowed us to purchase stores. It's allowed us to remodel buildings, to do the expansion that we've seen. When we went to Coeur d'Alene, it allowed us to put money down to be able to begin that process. Same with Lewiston. And so it's been the blessing of just seeing the giving of people. I believe there's a lot of people that get stewardship and understand what the scripture says, that when you give to the poor, you lend to the Lord, and it's actually a gift to him, not to the Union Gospel Mission. But a lot of the stories I shared at our 75th, and I'll share a couple of them here today on the radio, they're miracle stories about how God intervened and took care of needs and allowed us to purchase and do what we were able to do. And many of those stories that happened that we planned our way, and at the last minute, boom, God shows up and provides another alternative. But all these buildings, all this expansion has been for one reason, to help change lives, because we believe that that is what we're called to do, to end poverty. Our purpose statement is we partner with the Inland Northwest to reach the poor with the love and the power of the gospel. Why? So they might become God-dependent contributing members of society. We don't want to keep people homeless. We don't want to say, wow, we fed thousands of meals, or we served, excuse me, or we slept this many people. We want to end homelessness. That's why every year over 200 people we help find employment. Because I've said it over and over, as President Reagan said, the best thing to end homelessness is spelled J-O-B. So we focus on jobs. We focus on recovery and getting people in that situation where they can now be God-dependent. They can give back and become contributing members of society. And the highlight for me is always stories. And on today's program, Daniel's going to be the first one that he shared his story that I want you to hear, because it's a remarkable story. So let's take a minute and hear Daniel's story.
3: Growing up, I experienced trauma, abuse, dysfunctional relationships, and a broken home. I watched my parents struggle with substance use while trying to raise me and my two sisters. Mom and dad would fight, separate, and then reconnect a few weeks later, adding even more confusion and instability to an already unhealthy environment. I come from a small town in central Washington where dairy farming was a family occupation. On most dairy farms, including the one I grew up on, it was common for the entire family to live and work together. For me, that became a saving grace because my grandparents lived only a 3-minute walk from the constant chaos at home. Their house became a refuge for me and my sisters. My grandparents loved us, cared for us, and taught us about Jesus. They recognized the struggles we were having in public school, and because of them, we were able to attend Christian school from first grade through 12th grade. That sounds pretty good, right? Learning about Jesus early in life while attending Christian school would seem like enough to ensure a good future. But as I approached high school, my priorities changed. My desire to be popular and rebellious outweighed my desire to follow Christ. At 15 years old, I began drinking alcohol and smoking marijuana. My grades slipped, my athletic pursuits faded, and substances slowly began consuming my life. By the end of high school, I was addicted to prescription pain pills and regularly using cocaine. The next 10 years of my life were incredibly dark. I battled addiction, homelessness, and incarceration. I was too ashamed to ask for help. It felt easier to stay stuck than to admit I had a problem. Eventually, I lost contact with my family entirely. I was alone and isolated. I truly believed I was headed either toward a long prison sentence, if I was lucky, or more likely death. Then one day, as if it had been scripted all along, God spoke to me and said, "You are loved. You are forgiven. Leave this life behind and follow me." That divine intervention was God's way of calling me back into his presence and reminding me that he had never stopped loving or pursuing me. After that moment, I knew it was time to change. I picked up the phone and called my sister. I told her everything that had happened over the previous 10 years, and for the first time in my adult life, I asked for help. Without hesitation, my sister told me how happy she was that I wanted to change and how excited she was to know her brother again. She made a few phone calls on my behalf and then called me back saying, "The Union Gospel Mission in Spokane has a great recovery program. Here's the number. Give them a call." I called immediately, and a man named Dave Wall answered the phone. Dave's message was simple: pack your things up and come to the mission. He was kind, supportive, and gave me hope that a new life was possible. I will never forget Dave or the time he spent investing in a complete stranger for the sake of sharing the truth of God's renewing mercy. 3 days later, I arrived in Spokane and checked into the mission, preparing myself to enter the Life Recovery Program. The program looked daunting, 16 months of intensive, difficult work. I was terrified of reliving my pain and opening up to other men, but I knew that if I wanted real change, I needed to fully submit to the process and trust the staff God had placed over me. It was not easy, but slowly I began to change. I started recognizing how the adversities of my childhood shaped many of my choices later in life. I began looking beneath the surface and identifying the unhealthy, selfish ways I had been trying to meet my deepest needs. It was in the program that I truly began reading the Bible and understanding who Jesus is and what he had done for me. It was also there that I felt called to become a voice for change, that my testimony could glorify God, display his goodness, and encourage other men who felt hopeless like I once did. As my time in the program came to an end, I began searching for work in the recovery field. By God's providence, I quickly found employment at an inpatient facility in Spokane Valley after graduating the program. I worked there for 5.5 years, and I genuinely loved the work I was doing, helping men who were struggling with addiction. But because it was a secular program, conversations about faith were not allowed. Over time, I began feeling like I was doing the men a disservice, teaching them how to change while leaving out the most important truth of all, that lasting transformation comes from God. That missing piece was what many of those men desperately needed. Unknown to me at this time, God had other plans. During those years, I met the love of my life, my beautiful wife, Jessica. We dated, we got married, and we're blessed with our beautiful daughter, Cassandra, who has softened my heart and brought incredible joy to our family. Then last November, completely out of the blue, I received a call from a friend who had started working at the men's mission. He told me the mission needed counselors and that he had already put in a good word for me with the directors. I applied, and by the grace of God, I was offered a counseling position. I have now been employed at the UGM since December, and I am deeply grateful for what God has done in my life. Today, I have the privilege of working with men in the very same program that I went through 8 years ago, the same program that transformed my life. God has been so good to allow me to work in a place where I can freely share my testimony and openly glorify him for his grace, mercy, and blessings. And many of you in this room made that possible. Your donations, support, and prayers helped make it possible for me and thousands of other men and women to receive the greatest gift of all, Jesus Christ. I hope my story serves as a reminder that change is possible, that God still heals, restores, convicts, and provides everything we truly need. Thank you, and to God be the glory.
1: And Phil, I mean, there is no more powerful testimony than that from someone who has lived it, and Daniel lived it.
0: Yeah, and I think what I think's unique, he's like many people today, his grandparents had to step in, fill the gap. They did their best to invest in Christian education, but the trauma from what he experienced from his own parents really stuck with him, and by the time he was in high school, here he is, an addict. And like he said, 10 dark years. You don't know how many people, Bruce, their story is more than 10. It's 30 dark years. And all of a sudden, one day, God gets a hold of him. But to think that he went from that darkness through a program, went back into the community, began to minister and help people, but like he said, I wasn't able to give him the spiritual component. And then God opened the door, and here he is now on our staff. And one of the things that's exciting to me over the years that I've watched take place is we have so many today that are people. It was the last program, I think, one of them a couple ago that we had Miranda up here. She's also one of those individuals that went through our program and is now helping our guests. We have several that work at our thrift stores, at the Motors, that come back as RAs. I love the fact that as people's lives are being transformed and they're finding hope, they're finding purpose for their life, they're going, this place changed my life. I want to set other people free and help them and give them an opportunity. I love Daniel's story because he also says, there came a point where I wanted change. And the thing that I've learned with what we see in street addiction and what's taking place today, until a person wants help, they'll stay stuck in their addiction. And all of a sudden he said, I need help. His sister, he reached out to her. Thankfully, she knew about the resources and what the mission had to offer. And, you know, again, that happens in so many different ways. I was at an event the other day, Bruce, and this lady came up and said, Phil, I just want to thank you. The mission saved my nephew's life. He was outside the mission. He set himself on fire.
1: Oh.
0: And guess what? The firemen showed up and they saved him. And they said, you know, where you need to go is across the street to the Union Gospel Mission. And today he works as a nurse in the medical field. Again, I'm glad when people say, here's a place you can go when you're ready. There's everything you need there to start life over.
1: Folks, the Union Gospel Mission provides, yes, food and shelter, but case management, basic medical care, assistance with legal issues, addiction recovery, employment training, and so much more. And they've been doing it now and building upon it for 75 years here in the Inland Northwest, growing to add resources that are much needed right here in our area. Dave Altmaier of Altmaier Financial is proud to support the Union Gospel Mission and proud to have his brother Phil, who's been leading the UGM for 40 years out of that 75, and they're celebrating that 75 all year long. You can help with that celebration. 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Volunteer. 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
1: 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As part of the holiday editions, Dave basically steps aside and gives the microphone to his brother, Phil, who's been leading the Union Gospel Mission in the Inland Northwest for 40 years this August. And the mission is celebrating 75 years. And Phil, you know, we just heard Daniel's testimony, and you're having a year-long celebration. We're going to hear the testimony of another young lady who's been transformed by the Union Gospel Mission.
0: Yeah, we had a couple individuals share at our gathering, and Emily's story is remarkable. And I wanted some people that years ago, and for people to see that this isn't just something that happens while people stay with us, but this is a program that transforms lives. And as a result, people are getting married, they're starting their own families, and the stories go on and on and on. I was just this weekend at a wedding where it was someone that went through our program, and now here 4 years later, she was getting married. And it's just exciting to see these people leave addiction. They were once living on the street. Their life was a disaster. Now they have purpose. They're having an impact. And Emily is one of those gals that I look at, and this gal is so sharp, and I love what God's doing in her life. So enjoy her story.
5: My journey with the Union Gospel Mission, it started at the Crisis Shelter for Women and Children. And when I checked into the Crisis Shelter, I had been struggling with alcohol and drugs for over 12 years. And a few of the things that led to my addiction were an unhealthy marriage, false religion, perfectionism, low self-esteem, and anger. And before that, as a teen, I tried to hide a rebellious streak while also at the same time trying to present myself in a different way, trying to maintain an image. As a child, I was stubborn. I lied often, and I was sneaky. So my point is this, is that there's just always been this pattern of brokenness in my life. And like all of us, I could not fix myself. I couldn't break free. I had been taught about God and about Jesus, but not accurately. And my false view of God led to a false view of myself. And there was just really no reconciliation for my brokenness. Sometimes we say that that people are on a journey of finding themselves, or they're on a journey of self-discovery. But really, as I went along in life, I was on a journey of just losing more and more of myself. And in fact, I don't think I ever really knew my true identity. Some things that I lost, they were internal, and these were heartbreaking. I lost my self-worth, my confidence, my self-respect, my dignity, any boundaries that I had ever had. And by the time I reached the end of my addiction, the losses were relational and they were external, and these also were heartbreaking. I lost my deep relationship with my sister and my mom and dad. I lost my home, my place to live, my marriage, and my relationship with the four precious children that we had together. I was in and out of jail, and so I lost my freedom. I had no real home, just staying where I could, and I had burned every single bridge. And lastly, I lost my right arm when it was amputated due to an infection that I got in active addiction. And so I tried to stop drinking and using hundreds and hundreds of times. And with each failed attempt, my feeling of hopelessness and darkness, it just got worse and worse. And I really started to truly believe that that I was really broken inside and I could never be fixed, that this is how it would end, and that there certainly was no help, no hope, and certainly not a future for me. And so it was late at night, maybe it was early in the morning, but I was staying in just a really filthy apartment, and there was lots of traffic in and out, and it was infested with bed bugs and roaches. We heard about roaches. I think they really are everywhere if you were in the right place or the wrong place. That morning, when all the substances and all the people, all the traffic, when it had quieted down and everybody was gone, I looked around and I really came face to face with my reality. I had been in denial for so long, but this time it was almost like I was outside of myself and I could just really see what was happening and where my life was headed. And I remember I just hit my knees and I just cried out to God, just please help me. And something, now looking back, I can see that at that moment, something in my heart actually surrendered. I had parents that were faithful and praying for me for over a decade, probably a lot longer than that, actually. But many of you here tonight, just like my parents, you pray for someone that is in homelessness or addiction, or you just pray for people in general that are stuck in homelessness and addiction. And on behalf of myself and them, I just want to say thank you and to please keep praying. I had cried out to God before this, but usually just to make a deal with him, to get out of a situation I didn't want to be in, usually jail. I would make that deal like, okay, I will stop drinking, God, if you can just get me out of here. But this time I was ready for actual change. Although I didn't seem how that could happen. The road seemed so long. I was in such a pit. But my sweet mom, she had done her research. She lived in Spokane, and she found out about the Union Gospel Mission and told me about it, and just a tiny little bit of hope began to spark in me. And my parents, moved by the Spirit of the living God, I know, they drove from Spokane to Leavenworth, Kansas, where I was, and they came to get me. And for the first time in over a decade, I kept my word, and I was where I said I would be when I said I would be there. And the moment that I got into the car, that memory is seared, just like I can just see it like it was yesterday. And I hope it's always seared in my mind. I can see what the ground looked like. I can see the cracks in the driveway. And I could see my feet as they stepped into the car. And when I got in the car that day, I left my old life behind. And I've been in recovery since February 2018. I came to the Union Gospel Mission as just as a shell of myself with so much loss. And the staff and the volunteers that served me, they were kind, and I hadn't done anything to deserve their kindness. And that was new to me. I thought I had to earn things. I thought that people earn things. So they were kind just because I was human. I experienced the love of God through these people, through the kindness in their eyes, in the words that spoke truth, love, and life over me. And where I couldn't quite have hope for myself yet, they had it for me. And after a while, I started to borrow some of theirs. They believed in me so deeply that also after a while, after a little bit of time, I started to believe in myself. I learned so much in the Life Recovery Program. And what's very important about this is that while I was learning and while I was healing, I had a safe place to live. I had food to eat. They even provided clothes to wear. And I know that I couldn't have done that deep heart work and that work on my mind, that work of recovery. I could not have done it if I was worried about providing those things for myself. I was talking to Gwen a while ago. She's on staff with UGM. And I was just telling her that sometimes, like, I'll be going through my day. It still overwhelms me at moments. I think about going through program, and I know that people that didn't even know me, they had never seen my face, they never talked to me, they didn't know my name, they gave of their resources so that I could be there and so I could heal. It's overwhelming. I learned about the divinity of Christ in program. And now I could see that the loving Jesus who went all the way to the cross for me was the same God who loves me and has always been pursuing me. And that changed everything. My old false beliefs were replaced with the truth about God, resulting in the truth about myself. I do have purpose and I do have value, and there is a solution for my brokenness, and his name is Jesus. I took responsibility for my many, many mistakes and wrong choices that resulted in hurting others. And I still can't fix myself. That hasn't changed. But I can boldly turn to Jesus, and I can find mercy and help in my time of need. When the enemy wants to have a heyday in my life and trauma wants to invite me to respond and cope the way that I used to, I can recognize it for what it is, and I can choose a different way. I learned that I'm not a victim. I learned what healthy relationships look like, and I learned that they are absolutely necessary in my healing, and I am still healing. And the way that that happens is in community with healthy people. And some of these friendships are with women in recovery, and I think some of them are here tonight. I get to come alongside women who are on their own recovery journey through the Union Gospel Mission, and I get to be on their aftercare teams in roles like a mentor or a spiritual advisor. And I know that I learn way more from them than they do from me. They're a huge blessing in my life. Next month in May, this month, I have my 6th anniversary of being on staff at another nonprofit organization, Life Services. I started as a volunteer coordinator, and last fall, I became the program director. The people I work with are just a huge part of my healthy community. And a year ago, I graduated with my Bachelor's of Science degree in behavioral health with an emphasis in substance use disorders. And I'm not telling you any of this to point to myself, but to point to God, who just relentlessly pursued me all my life with his love. He used this organization of people who were willing to step into my mess with me and just walk alongside me. And he used an entire community of people who are willing to enter into the work he's doing, to pray, to volunteer, and to give of the resources in order for this type of a transformation to happen. I started by sharing that it's hard to just find the words to say thank you, and it still is. So beyond my words, just I hope you really hear my heart when I say thank you. Thank you for your prayers, your generosity, and your willingness to show up so that mine and many other lives, they don't have to end in brokenness, but instead we get to walk in freedom and into a grace-filled future that we never imagined was possible. Thank you for being here. Thank you for all of your support, and thank you for celebrating 75 years.
1: Boy, she even heard the cockroach story, Phil, so.
0: Yeah, she did. You know, Bruce, what is so missing from radio is if the listeners could see her face and see this woman today. Yes, the tragedy had an impact. She lost one arm, as she shared.
1: Right.
0: But the smile on her face, just what God has done in her life, is remarkable. I jokingly say, I wish she would have joined our ministry and served with us, but God had other plans. She has unbelievable potential to be a great leader in our community, and I'm excited to see how God is going to use her. But I say the greatest miracle that happens today is when an addict desires to change and something happens inside them and they go, I'm tired of this. Mm-hmm. I want something different. And Emily's story is exactly that.
1: And you heard her say, I always felt I had to get permission for something. That was clearly, I mean, again, that's an Adam and me moment, right? I mean, Eve gets the apple and Adam takes a bite of it as well because, well, they got permission from the devil. And that's when that's what's controlling you, then you're in the wrong place and your perspective has to change. And again, there was a family member, Daniel's story, his sister,
0: yeah,
1: Emily's story, her parents. Again, probably, you know, they felt like, man, this has to be the last time, but they did it. And she's here to tell us about it. Yeah. And who, you never know, Phil, she may come back to you one day and work at the mission.
0: Yeah, you never know. That's right.
1: Mm. Folks, again, we are celebrating a special holiday edition of Altmaier Financial Radio. Dave is giving way to Phil, his brother today. Phil is the leader of the Union Gospel Mission in the Inland Northwest and has been doing so for 40 years. 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
1: 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I'm Bruce Steinbrock. 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You can reach out to the Altmaier Financial Team at 800-700-8229. But Dave, wanting to make this special holiday edition all about the UGM, the Union Gospel Mission in the Inland Northwest, which has been run by his brother Phil and a part of... Now, tell me, Phil, when did your folks start with the UGM?
0: My dad was there 11 years prior to when I came. So really, for the last 50 years, out of those 75, it's been Altmaier. My dad, 11, and I'm 40, and I worked, the first year I worked with my dad, he was still the director. So I've been in the role of leadership for 39 of those 40 years.
1: And who did you say started the UGM?
0: Albert Aaron. He owned a meat market here in town. And actually, it started even before that with a lady that was called the Northwest Pacific Garden Mission. And she turned it over because she kind of just said, I've done all I can do. And this group of businessmen passed a hat and collected $28. And they bought their first building with $28 in the bank and sold bonds. And that's how the mission started. It was kind of, I think within a period of 2 weeks, they raised enough money to be able to make a down payment and buy that building.
1: And still
0: they did have a debt back then.
1: Yeah,
0: but since then, once they've paid it off, that's been our guiding principle. We're not going to go in debt. And God has honored that.
1: How hard is that, though, Phil? I mean, the fact that you rely on probably some grants, but also just people's generosity and philanthropic sacrifice. And it's not a sacrifice if obviously you're giving to something that you truly believe in. But to have, what, 20,000 donors last year that interacted with UGM, you have monthly donations, you know, over 1,000 folks give monthly in 2025 to the UGM. I mean, it takes so many people, not just the volunteers, but also the resource to stay in the position that you're in.
0: Yeah, it's amazed me all these years. I believe every year but one, our budget has grown because of the generosity of this community. I believe that people realize the impact that the mission has on lives, and they invest in that, and it's really an investment. But like Emily shared, you know, it's amazing. They give to someone they don't even know.
1: Mm-hmm.
0: You know what? They don't have a parking spot. They don't have a pew that they sit in. They don't receive any benefit from what they get. It's truly a gift to the Lord and helping people they don't even know. And I'm overwhelmed at times with the generosity, what God lays on the hearts of people to do. I'm grateful for my own brother that has been a big investor in our people and the ministry. And so, again, just different ones that God says, this is what I want to do. I know for my wife and I, when we sit down and say, where do we want to give? We give to the mission because we know God is changing lives and we believe in that. And that's what it's all about. You know, Bruce, one of the things that I think of the things I've learned over the years, that there are ways in our society today so much we want to help people. We want to end homelessness. So we provide housing. But again, they move into the housing and the addictions they have on the street, they just do in the housing. And it turns into chaos. And I love the fact that we can love people enough to hold them accountable. We can help those that want help and not try to do something for people that they don't want. I'm struggling today in today's society. We use this term homelessness. But I want you to know this may be hard for our listeners to comprehend, but some people don't want a home. They want the lifestyle that they're living. And so, again, our goal is to come in and provide freedom for those that want freedom from the addiction, from what they're living in and what they're experiencing. I don't think we understand the power of addiction and how people even begin to not be able to think clearly. And the goal was if we'd provide housing, like Emily said, then they wouldn't have to worry about that and they would start working on other areas of their life. But when there's drugs involved, those other areas oftentimes don't become important because now you have the comfort of a house that you can use in. But I love the fact that we can love people enough to hold them accountable and give them the tools they need to move forward. And Bruce, how God works, he doesn't always work. All the stories are always exciting, but sometimes he uses tragedy. And many of the people will know about this in Spokane, but we had Camp Hope. And I often wonder how names are given to different things, because the last thing it was a place of hope. And I used to give it another name. But anyway, I think of this young man that went through a recovery program, and when he came out, slipped back into his addiction and ended up at Camp Hope, where he died. And I, again, as I even started the program today talking about when you've lost a son or a daughter, I haven't, and I can't imagine the grief and what parents go through. But they were familiar with our ministry in Coeur d'Alene and had seen the impact that it was having on young ladies and the difference housing made. That couple gave us $3.2 million to be able to purchase and build apartments next to our land right there in Coeur d'Alene. If you're familiar, there's Tomato Street, and on the backside there was Bear Ground, which is a long story that was a relationship on a lease with someone we knew from Lewiston when we got involved and opened the shelter down there, and God opened the door for us in a miraculous way to be able to purchase that land. And we are building right now 24 apartments so that the women coming out of our program in Coeur d'Alene, and even some maybe from Spokane, will have housing and support and have independent living all on their own. And so in the midst of all that happens, it's amazing how God has used a tragedy in this family for them to turn around and say, you know what? We want to bless others. And those are the things that just, Bruce, for me, I see that all the time, and I'm just in awe of how God works in the lives of people in so many different ways, and how many women, their story is going to be totally changed because of the housing that's going to be provided for them when they finish the program. So I just marvel at how God provides, how he works through different individuals. Lewiston, the LC Valley, our shelter down there started because of a gentleman that was on our board that when he moved and retired, he went back to Lewiston. He said, we need a shelter down here in Lewiston. He bought two parcels of land. And because of what they were doing, it was just feeding people. When they got ready to try to open it, the city said, you know what? We don't have zoning for housing and shelters. And you know what? Because of all the negative input prior and how that feeding program, because what happens when you just feed people, Bruce? They show up, yep. They live outside your place where you feed them, and the neighborhood becomes a mess, right?
1: Mm-hmm, yep.
0: And so they weren't able to house them. But so they said, well, you can have a shelter on this side of the street, but on this side you can't. And guess what side they were on? The can't side. And so we spent 4 years, almost 3 years down there in Lewiston, convincing people what we're going to do is different than just feed the homeless. And what we're going to do is provide dignity, a place of respect. And we just opened a beautiful, beautiful facility. But that never would have happened if Rich Copeland wouldn't have had a vision, wouldn't have purchased that land and prepared the groundwork for us to be able to go years later and open a shelter. And I could just go, Dick Shanks out at our camp, provided our camp facility, 120 acres, a gift that allows us to run summer camps for kids where lives are changed every summer. So the stories just go on and on about how different individuals, something happens in their heart. They say, this is what I want to do. And they're leaving a lasting legacy. And I've just got the joy of experiencing those stories time and time again. Many of them don't make sense how they happen, but they happen in miraculous ways.
1: Phil, I love obviously having you on the show. It's inspiring. I hope people feel an inspiration just from you. The Altmaier family, what they've given to the Inland Northwest in making the Union Gospel Mission what it is here in our region, Eastern Washington, Northern Idaho, celebrating 75 years. And that's unbelievable. We'll certainly hope one day that, well, we have to turn all these facilities into something else because somehow we've found a way to lead people to the right path and they don't need these. But while they do, We know the UGM will be there to serve them. You can go to uniongospelmission.org. That's uniongospelmission.org. The phone number to get involved, 509-535-8510. And Dave, we're going to bring you in and let you and Phil take us home on another and very award-winning edition of Altmaier Financial Radio here in this holiday edition.
6: Yeah, so Phil, thanks for joining us today for celebration this year of 75 years of UGM and just the history and what a great job that Dad and then you have done over most of the time. 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So thanks for joining us today. And thanks for listening today, folks. And we won't see you, but we'll hear from you next week. And remember, retire with Altmaier. 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
10: Oh God, may what is said and what is heard truly be of you through Christ. Amen. 30 years ago, Charles Swindoll wrote a book entitled Improving Your Serve. The picture on the front cover of the book is not a tennis racket or a pickleball racket. 30 years ago, pickleball was not yet popular. The picture on the front cover of the book is a set of hands extending a cup of cold water. The book is not about tennis or pickleball. It is about discipleship. It is about using the abilities God has given us to serve others. In just 2 years, Charles Swindoll's book went through 9 printings. Mature and maturing Christians have always been interested in improving their serve, improving the teachings and example of Jesus. Mature and maturing Christians have always been interested in this because it is a key component of fulfilling the final instruction of the risen Christ. Matthew's gospel tells us that not long after Easter, the 11 disciples went to Galilee. While they were there, the risen Christ appeared to them, which is precisely what, on Easter morning, an angel told Mary would happen. Speaking to the disciples, the risen Christ gave them a final instruction. Make disciples. Make disciples. It became known as the Great Commission. It is a commission, an instruction, that has been and is given to all the followers of Jesus. One component of making disciples, there are two, but one component is serving, which is the reason Charles Swindoll's book was so popular. As we serve, others see the love and acceptance of Jesus. Many people don't serve because they don't think they have the ability to do so. We think we don't have the skills or talents to serve. In thinking this, we are overlooking an essential teaching of the Bible. Thinking about God, what God has done, and speaking directly to God, the psalmist wrote, "Wonderful are your works." One of God's works, one of the things God has created, is you. In creating you, God did a wonderful job. Ephesians 2:10 says, "We are what God has made us." The way God made you is wonderful. An elementary school student whose family did not have enough money for nice new clothes was teased and picked on by her classmates. And looking them directly in the eye, she said, "I am not a piece of junk. God made me, and God don't make no junk." Telling us God has created us, God, the Bible tells us something else. It tells us that we have been given by God gifts. We have special qualities. These special qualities are not the same for all of us. If the psalmist in Psalm 68:16 says, he gave gifts to his people.

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1: In ways that enable them to see and experience the love and acceptance of Jesus. This is a congregation that understands the importance of service. The clothes closet, hosting family, promised families, the ecumenical kitchen, CD aid, the food bank. Some of you serve by teaching Sunday school, leading small groups, involved in music or other ministries of the church. Many of you are involved in community organizations that serve others. The Bible tells us to serve, but nowhere does the Bible talk about retirement from service. Jesus never said, serve until you're 65, or 75, or 85. Nowhere does the Bible say, serve until you get tired of doing so. Nowhere does it say, serve until you think it's someone else's turn. Now, as we move through different stages of life, we serve in different ways. The issue is not where or how you serve. The issue is whether or not you serve. In whatever ways you serve, others see, experience the love and acceptance of Jesus. This is an essential component of fulfilling one component of the final instruction of the risen Christ. There are two components of making disciples. One is to serve, to show others the love and acceptance of Jesus. The other is to talk to people about Jesus. For many of us, a part of our early elementary school years was show and tell. On the day of show and tell, we brought something from home. And when that day came and it was our turn, we did not just stand up and show what we brought. We also talked about it. The older we became, the less comfortable with this we got. In high school, a few of you, a very few, were in debate. Most of us disliked or intensely disliked or dreaded having to give an oral book report or give a speech. This is the way many of us feel about talking about Jesus. We eagerly talk to others about our children and grandchildren, special family events, movies we like, sports, even politics, if they agree with us. We are, however, reluctant talk about Jesus.

0: There's a hymn that was sung much more decades ago than it is today. I love to tell the story of unseen things above, of Jesus and His glory, of Jesus and His love. I love to tell the story because I know 'tis true. It satisfies my longing as nothing else can do. I love to tell the story, for some have never heard the message of salvation from God's own holy word. Talking to others about the glory and love of Jesus, the message of salvation from God's own holy word, does not fill any longing we have. We avoid it. In spite of our discomfort with talking about Jesus, in spite of our loving to tell the story, the Bible provides us with multiple examples of the importance of talking to others about Jesus. When John the Baptist saw Jesus, he said, "Here is the Lamb of God who takes away the sins of the world." The next day, when John the Baptist was with two of his followers, he again saw Jesus and said, "He is the Lamb of God." The two followers of John left John the Baptist and followed Jesus. On the night of their first Christmas, after being told by an angel of the Messiah's birth, the shepherds went to Bethlehem to see the baby Jesus. When they saw him, they made known the saying that had been told them concerning this child. At a well, Jesus met a woman, a Samaritan woman. Most Jews intensely disliked the Samaritans, and Samaritans felt the same way about the Jews. The woman with whom Jesus spoke had been married 5 times, and the man she was with then was not her husband. She and Jesus spoke for a while, and after her encounter with Jesus, the woman went and told others about Jesus. After Easter, on that first Easter morning, early in the morning, a small group of women went to the tomb to anoint the body of Jesus with spices and oils. 2 angels appeared to them. The angels said, "Why do you look for the living among the dead? He is not here, but has risen." The women left the tomb and went to tell the disciples and others about Jesus. The book of Acts is the account of how followers of Jesus left Galilee and Israel to tell others about Jesus. Think for a moment about how you first learned about Jesus. Almost certainly, you first learned about Jesus Because someone told you about Jesus. It may have been a parent or a grandparent. Perhaps it was a Sunday school or teacher or a camp counselor. Whoever it was, you learned about Jesus because someone told you about Jesus. What if that person had not told you about it? What if they had said to themselves, I'll let someone else do it? And what if that someone else had said the same thing? Had someone not told you about Jesus, you would not now be a follower of Jesus. The only way anyone has ever learned about Jesus, the only way anyone has begun their journey to discipleship, is that someone told them about Jesus. The only way we can fulfill the risen Christ's final instruction, the only way we can make disciples, includes talking to people about Jesus. This especially means talking to family, friends, and others with whom you have credibility. It involves telling the old, old story of Jesus and his love. Service, showing, is important. Essential, but it is not enough. It is show and tell. In 1936, G. Bromley Oxnam was elected a Methodist bishop. Not long after that, he was asked one year to give a talk at Gettysburg. Back then, each year, they had a great gathering at Gettysburg. Bishop Oxnam was asked to talk on the spiritual significance of the Declaration of Independence. He did so. Now, like all wise pastors and other public speakers, the bishop had written down some or most of what he wanted to say. When he got to the final page of his notes, he saw a reminder he'd written himself. It was in the margin, in large red letters. Don't forget the Gettysburg address. You don't give a talk at Gettysburg and not mention President Lincoln's famous talk, that speech. The bishop had not yet mentioned it. So he kept talking. Finally, he said, "We are standing on sacred soil, where Lincoln said those great immortal words, that the government of the people, by the people, and for the people shall not perish from the earth." Amen. Thank you very much. After the event was over, a few people came up and talked with the bishop. One was an old man wearing a faded blue uniform of the Union Army. He walked with two canes and had a long white beard. The old soldier came slowly up to the bishop, looked at him and said, "Son, you made a horrible mess of it." Oh, what do you mean? Asked the bishop, somewhat offended. Oh, you gave a good speech, son. But the Gettysburg Address, you made a terrible mess of it. Defensively, the bishop responded, if you will go home and read it, you will find it precisely as I said it, word for word. Don't have to read it, son, and know it by heart. How do you know it so well? Asked the bishop, surprised. Heard it the first time around. The day old Abe said it. Stood right there. Oh, said the bishop. And with a tone of humility rarely seen in bishops or other leaders in and beyond the church, he asked, will you share with me where I messed it up? The old soldier put his canes up against the monument that said on that spot, Abraham Lincoln had delivered the 271 words of the Gettysburg Address. The old soldier, wearing the faded blue uniform of the Union Army, then said, Oh, Abe, put his hand over the people like a benediction from heaven and said that the government of the people, by the people, and for the people should not perish from the earth. That's exactly what I said, replied the bishop. No, son. You got the words right, but you missed the meaning. You stood here, talked about government. Oh, Abe stood here, talked about people. For 2,000 years almost, the final instruction of the risen Christ has been, make disciples. Many Christians, undoubtedly including more than a few of us, like Bishop Oxnam, got the words right, but we miss the meaning. Make disciples. Showing others about the love and acceptance of Christ is not enough. We are also to tell others about the love and acceptance of Jesus. It is not show only. It's not show or tell. It is show and tell. If you want the people you care about to have their lives enriched by the love and teachings and example of Christ and by God's forgiveness, if you want that for people you care about, do you really have a good reason for not talking with them about Jesus? Do you? Show and tell. Make disciples. Amen.
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4: 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Conducting today's program is Ryan Murphy, with organist Richard Elliott, and the spoken word by Derek Porter.

Today, we honor those who have gone before us, especially those who have given their lives in the service of our country. We also honor all those whose lives have touched our hearts for good. Truly, the positive impact that one person can make on the life of another can be monumental. Monuments and headstones marking a gravesite often have an engraved epitaph, forever stating a few words in memory of the deceased. Mark Twain once quoted Adam at Eve's grave, stating what might have been her epitaph. He said, "Wheresoever she was, there was Eden." Of course, this was fiction, but the words were tender and insightful nonetheless. Looking ahead, what might our own epitaph read? Will it comment on our kind nature, our love for others, or our desire to be a peacemaker? Will it tell of our courage to stand strong when times are hard, or of our patience enduring a lengthy trial? Lloyd Newell once said, "Think of the people you most admire. Most likely it was not their accomplishments that touched your life, but their acts of kindness. Not their beauty, but their big hearts. Not their successes, but their support." He continued, "The same is true for all of us. What will be cherished is the difference we've made in others' lives. What will be valued is the love and service we've offered. Remember, a good character is the best tombstone. Those who loved you and were helped by you will remember you when forget-me-nots are withered." In a way, we each are writing our own epitaphs today. Our remembered acts may include a few things we did in life, but our lives will in large part be remembered for how we did those things. What we do matters, but how we do it matters even more. And so, we look to the past in honor of those who have taught us much through their service, sacrifice, and good acts. And at the same time, we look to the future, knowing our epitaphs are being written not only by what we are doing, but by how we are doing those things today.

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Until we meet again, may peace be with you this day and always.

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7: We often hear stories about inmates who, after years in prison for crimes they didn't commit, are finally exonerated. But far less attention is paid to the reverse when someone who's guilty manages to walk free. One such case is that of Edgar Smith, a handsome, well-spoken young man who in 1957 was charged with killing a 15-year-old girl.
6: He had known Vicky a little bit. They ran kind of in the same circles. He was friends with someone that she had gone out on a few dates with, and he had been acting kind of weird. He'd borrowed a friend's car. He claimed that clothing was missing, and the excuses that he offered weren't very satisfactory. This friend realized there was blood in his car. The police would later pick up Edgar and interrogate him, find out that he had blood on his pants. So there was a lot of circumstantial evidence to arrest him.
7: That's Sarah Weinman, a writer and author of the book Scoundrel. Weinman explains how this case quickly turned into a national obsession.
6: Murders, though they were not uncommon in Bergen County, the murder of a teenage girl in such lurid circumstances was a rare occurrence. So there was a trial. It lasted 2 weeks. The jury took less than 2 hours to convict Edgar. He was sentenced to death. At one point the following year, he came within a half an hour of being executed. And so over the course of the next few years, he made a pact with himself that he would do whatever it took legally and educationally not to die. So he took college classes, he read a lot, and then in the early 1960s, after an interview in which he happened to mention that a prison official had been supplying copies of National Review and that official had been moved so he could no longer have access to that magazine, that got the attention of William F. Buckley, founder of National Review and the architect for the modern American conservative movement. And from that, a correspondence ensued, a friendship ensued, or so Buckley thought. And Buckley came to believe, in part because Edgar was peddling this line, that Edgar did not in fact kill Victoria Zelinsky, that he was innocent, and that he should be freed.
7: Buckley gave Smith a free subscription to the National Review, and the two men started to talk regularly. But Buckley soon fell for Smith's wit and charm, believing Smith to be an intellect just like himself.
6: This so-called friendship ensued in part because Edgar would kind of mimic the way that Buckley spoke. And Buckley had come to believe that someone who was so articulate, who could write so well, who seemed to be a thinker, there was just no possible way that he had killed a 15-year-old girl, and not just killed her, but crushed her skull with boulders. This just was inconceivable to someone like Buckley, who came from privilege, who still lived in privilege, who just, he didn't operate in the same world that Edgar did and couldn't conceive of there ever being some kind of reconciliation. So he had to kind of put all that aside and just concentrate on Edgar's so-called literary merit.
7: Believing wholeheartedly in his innocence, Buckley, for almost a decade, made a very public plea to get Smith exonerated. He wrote about him in the National Review, in Esquire magazine, and in his nationally syndicated column. He even started a legal defense fund. Then Smith himself wrote a book while in prison titled Brief Against Death.
6: Because Edgar was still on death row, he himself could not promote this book. And so his primary promoter, and who had supplied the introduction to the book, was William F. Buckley. And he would go on The Tonight Show. He would go on other late night television shows and morning shows and talk about Edgar Smith and further the idea that Edgar was not responsible for the murder of Victoria Zelinsky. And so when it was received in the press, and it sold quite well, and it received tremendous critical acclaim, so it legitimized Edgar's argument that much more.
7: Even after reading Smith's book, Brief Against Death, several times, Weinman herself found herself slightly swayed by Smith's arguments.
6: I'd have to kind of snap back and think, no, I know the whole story here. I know what he actually did and what he was capable of. But if you were a reader coming cold to Brief Against Death, not knowing all that much about the case, yes, you could be convinced that Edgar was innocent.
7: Looking back, that persuasion is part of what makes this case so striking. Smith's intelligence and composure made him easy to believe. He eventually won a new trial after the court ruled that his confession had been coerced. After 15 years on death row, he walked free. And almost immediately, his story shifted from a legal case to a media event. After a shower and a change of clothes, he appeared on Buckley's TV show. Weinman argues that this outcome wasn't about the legal system.
6: Let's just say that if Edgar Smith had been poor and black, he would never have merited William F. Buckley's attention. And I think it's important to interrogate that the people that we hold up and the people that we pay attention to and the people whose causes we may espouse, we're acting out of our own subjectivity. And by the same token, when people are able to manipulate and persuade and act in ways that are harmful, we can brush that aside because they might seem just like us. And so I think that the sort of category error that Buckley and then later Sophie Wilkins and then others made is that they saw in Edgar what they wanted to see and according to a narrative that they had created.
7: For some time, Smith leaned into this new public image. He spoke about criminal justice.

0: to see and according to a narrative that they had created.
1: For some time, Smith leaned into this new public image. He spoke about criminal justice reform and mixed with elite social circles. But this didn't last. Without the same level of support, his second book didn't gain the same traction, and he lost much of his money. His relationships fell apart, and he struggled to hold down a job. Over time, the same patterns from his past started to resurface.
0: One day he takes his wife's car and looks for an opportunity. And by an opportunity, it's to kidnap and come very close to killing a random woman named Lisa Osborn, who is leaving work and was looking for her husband. And then Edgar grabs her, takes her in the car. They struggle. He stabs her. He comes very close to killing her, but she's able to maneuver the car and spin out, and other drivers see what is happening. Edgar leaves. He flees, and he is a fugitive for a while.
1: Smith places a call to Buckley's office and leaves a message saying where he can be contacted. Within hours, FBI agents arrive at his motel room and place him under arrest. Smith's convicted a second time, confesses again to the original murder of Zielinski, and spends the rest of his life in prison. He died in 2017 at the age of 83. For some, the ending confirmed what they'd believed all along.
0: There were naysayers all through this. One particularly vocal one was Ron Khaleesi, who was the son of the man who prosecuted the case against Edgar in the murder of Victoria Zielinski. He put together a book called Counterpoint, which included the complete trial transcript, and was very vociferous in saying, you should not let this man out. He's going to do something again. And he would give talks to organizations for years thereafter. So he certainly felt justified in saying, I told you so, after Edgar was rearrested. And there were others too. And with respect to Buckley, though, he had a lot of private grief and guilt about it.
1: Weinman has spent years thinking about why cases like this stick with people. Her conclusion isn't just about one person, but about a broader human instinct. People want to believe in stories of redemption and hope. And sometimes that confidence can be misplaced. You can learn more about this topic, our guest Sarah Weinman, and all of our past guests by visiting our website at viewpointsradio.org. This segment originally aired in March 2022 and was written and produced by Polly Hansen. Our executive producer is Amira Zaveri. Our studio manager is Jay Silvers. I'm Gary Price.
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9: Concert tickets have always been a splurge, but recently they've started to feel like a luxury purchase. With sky-high prices and hefty service fees, seeing your favorite artist from very mediocre nosebleed seats can still cost hundreds of dollars. In many cases, these steep prices are thanks to Live Nation and Ticketmaster, two merged companies that essentially run the live music industry. Both have been accused of being a monopoly for many years.
10: The largest ticketing company in the world and the largest promoter in the world are all under one roof. There's two reasons for this, ultimately. One is that you have two of the largest companies in the world under one roof, and people are uncomfortable with that. The second part of it is it's hard for a venue to have a ticketing contract with anyone else but Ticketmaster.
9: That's Randy Nichols, artist manager and board member for the National Independent Talent Organization. This spring, an antitrust case brought by dozens of states and the District of Columbia claimed that the company's merger and their control over venues and ticket sales have squeezed out competition and inflated prices. The lawsuit also claimed that Live Nation tied artists' ability to perform at certain venues to the use of their promotional services, which is an illegal practice. After hearing the evidence, the jury delivered their verdict.
11: Ultimately, after 6 weeks of testimony by witnesses for the government, by witnesses for Live Nation, the jury went and deliberated for 4 days and came back out. The jury said they had an illegal monopoly. And amphitheaters and legal monopoly in ticketing, and they unlawfully tied their promotion services and other services to those other two items.
9: That's Stephen Parker, executive director of the National Independent Venue Association. While this verdict came just this past April, Live Nation and Ticketmaster merged all the way back in 2010. So why did this lawsuit take so long? Parker says one particular artist and tour exposed the company's glaring flaws.
11: I don't think it's a coincidence that in the days after the Taylor Swift Eras Tour on sale, that the U.S. Department of Justice announced that they were investigating Live Nation. I think, you know, Live Nation violated its consent decrees that were put in place in 2010 at the merger in 2020. Additional consent decrees were put in place, and in 2022, the government started investigating them for violating that second set of what was supposed to be more stringent consent decrees. And so ultimately, they brought this case because Live Nation did not follow the very low bar of rules that were set for them.
9: When Eras Tour tickets went on sale in the fall of 2022, millions of fans waited hours in online queues just for Ticketmaster to crash or for their presale code to fail. Others made it through the line, but could only find resale tickets going for thousands of dollars. The botched sale triggered an investigation by the Department of Justice, which found the company violated its consent decree. Ticketmaster had used its power to pressure venues into signing contracts with it exclusively. Parker warns that this kind of influence and power could threaten everyone in the live music business.
11: If Live Nation controls the largest ticketing company in the world, they control the largest tours in the world, they're the largest independent, they're the largest promoter in the world, then that gives them an immense amount of control over pricing, it gives them an immense amount of control over tour routing, it gives them an immense amount of control over every aspect of this ecosystem. But also, touring is getting more expensive. The artist costs are going up. Running a venue is getting more expensive. And ultimately, all of the inflation that we're seeing in the broader economy has made its way, maybe even more so, into the live entertainment sphere.
9: While it's unknown exactly how much Live Nation and Ticketmaster make per tour or per show, their overall revenue paints a clear enough picture. Last year, the companies raked in over $25 billion in revenue.
11: I think every ticket is different, every show is different, every venue is different. And so we don't know the profit that Live Nation takes per ticket, but I can tell you this. Ultimately, for independent venues, 64% of independent venues, according to a study that we did last year, were not profitable. And particularly artists that are up-and-coming artists or artists that aren't playing arenas but are playing smaller venues, they are talking about how expensive it is to tour right now. I want to be very clear. I don't think that your average artist is price gouging their fans. I don't think that your average independent venue is price gouging fans at all.
9: Nichols urges fans to buy directly from a show's official ticketing platform. It may cost more upfront, but it's a way to ensure that your money is going to the artists, their staff, and the venues.
10: When a fan buys that ticket from a ticket scalper, it's funding new yachts and private jets for the private equity-backed ticket scalpers. When the fan buys that highly marked up ticket from an artist, it's going into a better production in the show that the fan will experience. And if you look at concerts over the last 5 or 6 years, they look more and more like Broadway shows. So you're seeing a much more in-depth production. So while the fan is paying more, they are getting more from the artists in terms of a much more exceptional production. But the problem is, if you're buying it on StubHub or Vivid Seats or these ticket scalping sites, it's simply being siphoned off into this $10 billion a year industry that just thrives on the backs of fans and artists.
9: So now that a verdict has been reached in the antitrust trial, what's next? Will ticket prices fall? Will artists and venues see more of the profits? And will we finally be done with scalpers?
11: This is a significant victory for fans. It's a significant victory for the independent venues that I represent. The primary issue with Live Nation is that they have used their immense control and power over artist tours and artist management to control the thing that every venue really, really needs to have the magic of having fans there every night and to keep their doors open, which is the artists. The artists are what was held over the head of the Barclays Center when they tried to switch from Ticketmaster to SeatGeek. The artists are what was held over the head of other venues who testified during trial that Live Nation said that either directly or indirectly that they were not going to get more shows. And the control or levers that they have because of their control of artist tours, we believe, is what any remedy in this case needs to touch.
9: At the end of the day, it's up to prosecutors and the courts to decide what comes next. But going forward, artists and venues may have more options beyond Live Nation and Ticketmaster. And for these companies themselves, there's now real pressure to improve. But if the live music industry is going to thrive long term, it still depends on fans showing up.
11: If you have heard an artist on your streaming service and you're like, man, that sounds really good, go see them. go see them now when they're playing 200 capacity rooms or 500 capacity rooms or 800 capacity rooms, because if you don't and they make it to that arena or they make it to that large venue or they make it to that amphitheater, you're going to regret it. And I'll just say, like, it's more than just regret. The experience of seeing them before the world finds out about them is one of the greatest investments you'll ever make in your life.
9: 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Our studio manager is Jay Silvers. I'm Marty Peterson.
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17: This is Viewpoints Explained. I'm Ebony McMorris. If you've been to Starbucks or Dunkin' lately, the infusion of new matcha concoctions is hard to miss. The vibrant green drink seems to be everywhere and isn't going away anytime soon. Matcha comes from Japan and is a powdered green tea that's made by grinding shade-grown leaves and whisking them into hot water. For over 400 years, it's been a key part of formal Japanese tea ceremonies. Today, when served authentically, it has an earthy, grassy, and slightly bitter taste. In the U.S., this flavor profile looks much different. In a cafe setting, matcha is often mixed with sweetened syrups and frothed milk to create indulgent hot or iced drinks. People enjoy experimenting with matcha at home since it doesn't require much equipment and its bright green color makes it stand out on social media, where preparation videos and reviews are very popular. To keep up with demand, Japan now exports more than half of the matcha it produces, but supplies still limited because of how the crop is grown and processed. That gap has opened the door for new producers in places like China, South Korea, Australia, and Kenya. For consumers, this can mean lower grade matcha that's disguised by other ingredients like sugar and fillers. If you're buying matcha, look for products that list Japan as the origin country, have a vibrant green color, and come from brands that share specific harvest or region details. That's Viewpoints Explained for this week. More in a moment.
18: Welcome to Culture Crash, where we examine what's new and old in entertainment. Coming off the stunning success of his film Oppenheimer, Christopher Nolan is currently rolling out his follow-up, an adaptation of Homer's epic poem The Odyssey, which was composed in the 8th century BC. When the trailers for Nolan's new film hit YouTube, there was a bit of an internet controversy over the film's language. The characters are speaking in modern American English. At one point, Tom Holland's Telemachus refers to Matt Damon's Odysseus as his dad. Some viewers have balked at that, saying it breaks their immersion to hear American accents in ancient Greece. And that would be fair enough if they were advocating for the film to use ancient Greek with subtitles. But mostly, it seems like people are craving English accents, like the ones used in Game of Thrones or Gladiator. And that strikes me as a bit strange, because all English language would be anachronistic to ancient Greece, since the English language didn't exist. Referring to a character as father or dad is an interesting distinction to make when neither word would be used for over 1,000 years after the story takes place. The Odyssey is fiction and comes from an oral tradition, which means that storytellers have been changing details and injecting their own personality for centuries. When the Coen brothers adapted the Odyssey into O Brother, Where Art Thou, they made it into a slapstick Western satire with folk music, and that made sense for them. With an adaptation from Christopher Nolan, it looks like audiences are going to get an epic IMAX immersive storytelling experience filmed on location with daunting costumes and a star-studded cast, which is what makes the most sense for him. Adapting the Odyssey is all about adapting the Odyssey. It's Greek myth full of monsters and gods, and it's primed for interpretation. I can't wait to see exactly what Chris Nolan's new version has to offer. The Odyssey is set to hit theaters on July 17th. I'm Evan Rook.
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0: Peter Schilling, Major Tom coming home. If you're a Star Wars geek, this is your weekend. The Mandalorian and Grogu is the first new Star Wars theatrical film in like 7 years. And it's in theaters everywhere this weekend. It follows bounty hunter Din Djarin, played by Pedro Pascal, and his young companion, Grogu, Baby Yoda, as they're recruited by the New Republic to hunt down Imperial warlords. New Star Wars movie in theaters everywhere.
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They're the best thing to come out of San Francisco since Rice-A-Roni. We're showcasing Journey's best ballads and hard-driving hits on a lovin', touchin', rockin' weekend. Here, have another bite. 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

0: Loving, touching, and rocking this weekend featuring Journey. Send her my love. Memorial weekend. A lot of people flying. Seems like we wait more at the airport these days, right? How do you kill time? They did this survey. Most people, 51%, go straight to the bar and drink. That used to be me years ago. 19% gulp down a fast food meal, and the rest of us just sit down and wait.
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3: 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Every year at this time, we are more than pleased to welcome in Dave's brother, Phil, from the Union Gospel Mission. But Dave, I'll let you do the honors.
4: Yeah, so we have my brother, Phil, here today. And we're going to talk somewhat of UGM. So he said Union Gospel Mission, so he's going to refer to UGM. This is their 75th anniversary.
3: Amazing.
4: And they've had three different locations that they've had. I'll call them banquets. They call them different things these days. But anyway, I wanted to have Phil on and kind of talk where they started a little, kind of the history and, you know, what's going on now. So welcome to the show, Phil.
5: Yeah, it's good to be with you. You always do this on holidays, and we got Memorial Day.
4: Mm-hmm.
5: And I was reflecting on Memorial Day is to honor those that have passed away in wars. And I was just thinking, I don't know, Dave, you were just a little younger than me, and I was reflecting today that my draft number was 171. I was fortunate they didn't have a draft that year. I was right at the end of the Vietnam era. But I was just thinking about those that we remember that passed away and what this day looks like. So many young men that never experienced life, marriage, family. I often wonder how that impacted the parents having older kids now myself and enjoying seven grandkids. What it must have left the void in families' lives. War is costly. And so I just wanted to pause a minute and reflect on Memorial Day and express my appreciation because we've had the joy of really growing up and receiving the benefits that those that went before us and died in wars so we could have the freedoms that we do. So it's a special day, and I trust as our listeners are out there, there probably isn't a listener out there that in some way doesn't know someone who's passed away, many family members. So it's kind of a day of remembrance and reflecting on that. So I just wanted to share those thoughts before we head into 75 years at the mission.
3: And Phil, 75 years. Of those, you've been the leader of the mission for how many of them?
5: Well, this August, it'll be 40 years.
3: I was going to say 40 or 41. Yeah. That's amazing. So think about that. 40 of the 75, Phil.
5: Yeah, it's more than half. I feel real young today in the studio. Thanks for reminding me. I started at an early age, but yeah, it's
3: well,
5: it's
3: you started when you were two, so, you know, I mean.
5: Yeah.
3: But, you know, yeah. I've seen these stats flash up on the UGM webpage. And, you know, I mean, you've got 1,000 active monthly donors, nearly 2,000 volunteers in 2025, nearly 20,000 active financial partners. That was in 2025 alone. You served over 300,000 meals, 100,000 nights of shelter, more than, you know, just think of all of the impact you've had. And you and obviously there's a team behind you. But the impact this has had right there in your hometown.
5: Yeah, let me go back in time and tell you what it was like when I came, okay, Bruce?
3: Well, I guarantee you, you weren't serving 314,000 meals.
5: Yeah, I didn't have 250-plus staff. There was eight of us.
6: Or the facility.
5: Or the facility. Let me tell you about the facility. It was an old brick building downtown, and in Spokane, I didn't know we had cockroaches until I came to the mission.
4: And that's where the Chili's is right now.
5: Right. Yeah, exactly, Dave, right there where Division takes that one block jaunt. And that building was full of two things, cockroaches and mice, and no matter what you did, you couldn't control it. I remember one day my brother said, let's see how many we can catch, and they caught 26 mice one day. And I remember when Jimmy Carter was president, we'd get all those peanuts from Georgia, and we got them in coffee cans, and they came in cardboard boxes that would hold about six of them, and we bought a whole pallet of them. We had them downstairs, and that's the other thing. Whenever it rained on in Spokane, all the water would rush downtown, and our basement would fill up with water. And finally, I figured out a way to put a sump pump in, and we'd pump it right out on the sidewalks as it was filling. So in the first couple of years, it wasn't as bad, but it always had a musky smell. And I remember one time going down this room that was full of these peanuts, and on the top of the cardboard box, it was just black from mouse droppings. They didn't get in the peanuts, but they were just all over down there. And that was one air conditioner for the entire building. That was our first mission. And when I came, we were sleeping men on the day room floor and the chapel floor, and our 65-bed dormitory was completely filled. So when we moved out to our new mission, to say I was excited about a new facility, and my biggest fear was, are we going to have cockroaches and mice? And to this day, we've never had them at the mission, which I'm grateful for. In fact, I just moved into a new office 2 weeks ago after 39 years of being in the same office. And Bruce, this is really funny, because when we were down at the old mission, when the men would have drank too much, and alcohol was the main addiction back then, and they couldn't come into the mission, they'd get mad at us, and they'd break a window that was right there on Brown Street. And we replaced those I don't know how many times. And so when we moved out to the new mission, if anyone was ever in the front office or where my up front there, we put in those thick double glass blocks for windows where you put a bunch of them in.
3: Mm-hmm.
5: And so for 39 years, I've never been able to look out a window and see what's happening outside. So now for the first time, I'm able to look outside and see what's going on around me. So again, the things that you do and how history impacts your decisions, because we replaced so many windows from guys breaking them, I said, we're not going to continue to do that. And all these years, I've had windows that you can't see out of. So I'm celebrating today that I have windows, I have air conditioning, we have over 250 staff, and yes, God is blessed, and we're able to do much more than we were at those beginning years.
3: But it's multiple shelters, women's recovery in Spokane, in Coeur d'Alene, the Women and Children's Shelter in Spokane. I mean, Phil, the impact. And unfortunately, there's need for it, right? You know, I mean, we wish that we could solve the problem and you could do other things with these spaces. But, I mean, think of the impact you've had on the Inland Northwest in the 40 years you've been doing it.
5: Yeah, well, we just opened a new shelter down in Lewiston-Clarkston Valley. And much to my surprise, within a month and a half, we have 75 people that we're serving. That shelter is the first one where we've served men and women in the same shelter.
3: Uh-huh. And when was your 75th celebration? Because I know we're going to, in a little bit, we're going to hear from a couple of folks who have benefited from the Union Gospel Mission in the Inland Northwest. So when was that event?
5: Well, we're making a whole year-long event out of it. Nice. I mean, one of the things I'm excited about, I picked up a 1951 Chieftain Pontiac, which was the year the mission started. We're going to car shows this summer, different ones, to, again, share with people the story of the mission and remind them we've been around 75 years. That's not a short time, Bruce. And I'll tell you what else is, I think, more significant than just 75 years. We have remained true to what our original purpose was. It's called the Union Gospel Mission. I love the fact that when we work with people, we can address physical, mental, emotional, and spiritual needs. No government funding. It gives us total freedom to help people, to hold them accountable. And I want to just share with our listeners how important that is, especially at a time when the government has stepped in to solve this problem of homelessness. What they're lacking is the ability to hold people accountable. We have the freedom to ask a guy who walks through our doors or a woman and say, part of staying here is accountability. Part of staying here is remaining sober. You can't come in and just use and remain under the influence of alcohol or drugs. You have to be clean. And by the way, we'd like you to do a chore because we understand that work is important to restoring dignity. The government cannot do that. They can't require people to be held accountable. And I'm so glad, you know, 75 in 1951, they said, we're not going to take any government funding. And the gospel has remained central to what we do. Bruce, you know how easy it is when you're feeding, you're housing, you're sleeping people to say, that's what we're going to do. And you forget dealing with the heart, the soul, and the mind of a person, mm-hmm. and the spiritual just kind of fades away and becomes less important. That has remained at the center of all that we do, because as a man thinketh, so is he. So we want to address the emotional, the spiritual needs of people, because that's how change takes place. And I'm reminded that Harvard, when they started as a seminary to prepare people for ministry. Harvard College. 65 years later, Yale started because they said Harvard has lost its way. They're no longer doing what they said they were going to do. And if you look at both of those universities today, they're so far off track from where they started and what their purpose was. And that only took 65 years. So I am excited to tell the listeners, for 75 years, the people that started Albert Aaron and those that started the Union Gospel Mission, we have remained true to our purpose, our calling, change lives through the gospel.
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3: 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I'm Bruce Steinbrock. 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But Dave, wanting to make this special holiday edition all about the UGM, the Union Gospel Mission in the Inland Northwest, which has been run by his brother Phil and a part of. Now, tell me, Phil, when did your folks start with the UGM?
5: My dad was there 11 years prior to when I came. So really, for the last 50 years, out of those 75, it's been Altmaier. Mm. My dad, 11, and I'm 40, and I worked, the first year I worked with my dad, he was still the director. So I've been in the role of leadership for 39 of those 40 years.
3: And who did you say started the UGM?
5: Albert Aaron. He owned a meat market here in town. And actually, it started even before that with a lady that was called the Northwest Pacific Garden Mission. And she turned it over because she kind of just said, I've done all I can do. And this group of businessmen passed a hat and collected $28. And they bought their first building with $28 in the bank and sold bonds. And that's how the mission started. It was kind of, I think within a period of 2 weeks, they raised enough money to be able to make a down payment and buy that building.
3: And still
5: they did
3: do.
5: Have a debt yeah. back then,
3: yeah.
5: but since
3: that?
5: Then, once they've paid it off, that's been our guiding principle. We're not going to go in debt, and God has honored that.
3: How hard is that, though, Phil? I mean, the fact

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2: Go in debt, and God has honored that.
3: How hard is that, though, Phil? 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And it's not a sacrifice if, obviously, you're giving to something that you truly believe in. But to have, what, 20,000 donors last year that interacted with UGM. 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I mean, it takes so many people, not just the volunteers, but also the resource to stay in the position that you're in.
2: Yeah, it's amazed me all these years. I believe every year but one, our budget has grown because of the generosity of this community. I believe that people realize the impact that the mission has on lives, and they invest in that, and it's really an investment. But like Emily shared, you know, it's amazing. They give to someone they don't even know. Mm-hmm. You know what? They don't have a parking spot. They don't have a pew that they sit in. They don't receive any benefit from what they get. It's truly a gift to the Lord and helping people they don't even know. And I'm overwhelmed at times with the generosity, what God lays on the hearts of people to do. I'm grateful for my own brother that has been a big investor in our people in the ministry. And so, again, just different ones that God says, this is what I want to do. I know for my wife and I, when we sit down and say, where do we want to give? We give to the mission because we know God is changing lives and we believe in that. And that's what it's all about. You know, Bruce, one of the things that I think of the things I've learned over the years, that there are ways in our society today so much we want to help people. We want to end homelessness, so we provide housing. But again, they move into the housing and the addictions they have on the street, they just do in the housing and it turns into chaos. And I love the fact that we can love people enough to hold them accountable. We can help those that want help. And not try to do something for people that they don't want. I'm struggling today in today's society. We use this term homelessness, but I want you to know this may be hard for our listeners to comprehend, but some people don't want a home. They want the lifestyle that they're living. And so again, our goal is to come in and provide freedom for those that want freedom from the addiction, from what they're living in and what they're experiencing. I don't think we understand the power of addiction and how people even began to not be able to think clearly. And the goal was if we'd provide housing, like Emily said, then they wouldn't have to worry about that and they would start working on other areas of their life. But when there's drugs involved, those other areas oftentimes don't become important because now you have the comfort of a house that you can use in. But I love the fact that we can love people enough to hold them accountable and give them the tools they need to move forward. And one of the things that I've learned is that if you study addiction, you learn that a person that spends 5 years in active recovery, 85% go on to live the rest of their life free from addiction. Now, I don't know if you caught that. Our program is 18 months, mm-hmm. almost 2 full years, and for many it's 2 years. There's still 3 years remaining, and that's where you heard Emily say, I'm helping, I'm on mentor teams, I'm encouraging people coming out of program. And one of the things that I've learned over the years is how

0: housing is important. While they're in our program, there's high accountability, but then even with mentors, support, and people wrapped around them, oftentimes because of housing or lack of it, we saw people continue to, fall back in oftentimes to their addiction. And so when I think of Coeur d'Alene, it's a remarkable story of how that facility that's just for recovery for women and children, it just started with a small area, and then God opened the doors that we were able to get the house next door and relocate the warehouse right before we build it. And then next door were three fourplexes, and we went to the owners and they said, well, those are for our kids. And eventually their heart softened. They said, you know, we understand your program. And they gave us, they didn't give us, we purchased three fourplexes. And that came as a result of a guy in Genesee, Idaho, David Denler, that gave us his estate that we were able to purchase those. And we've watched now, it's been 14 years that Coeur d'Alene's been open, the women that now moved into that housing, what a difference it's made. And Bruce, how God works, he doesn't always work. All the stories are always exciting, but sometimes he uses tragedy. And many of the people will know about this in Spokane, but we had Camp Hope, and I often wonder how names are given to different things, because the last thing it was a place of hope. And I used to give it another name. But anyway, I think of this young man that went through a recovery program, and when he came out, slipped back into his addiction and ended up at Camp Hope, where he died. And I, again, as I even started the program today talking about when you've lost a son or a daughter, I haven't, and I can't imagine the grief and what parents go through, but they were familiar with our ministry in Coeur d'Alene and had seen the impact that it was having on young ladies and the difference housing made. That couple gave us $3.2 million to be able to purchase and build apartments next to our land right there in Coeur d'Alene. If you're familiar, there's Tomato Street, and on the backside there was Bear Ground, which is a long story that was a relationship on a lease with someone we knew from Lewiston when we got involved and opened the shelter down there, and God opened the door for us in a miraculous way to be able to purchase that land. And we are building right now 24 apartments so that the women coming out of our program in Coeur d'Alene, and even some maybe from Spokane, will have housing and support and have independent living all on their own. And so in the midst of all that happens, it's amazing how God has used a tragedy in this family for them to turn around and say, you know what? We want to bless others. And those are the things that just, Bruce, for me, I see that all the time, and I'm just in awe of how God works in the lives of people in so many different ways, and how many women, their story is going to be totally changed because of the housing that's going to be provided for them when they finish the program. So I just marvel at how God provides, how he works through different individuals. Lewiston, the Elsie Valley, our shelter down there started because of a gentleman that was on our board that when he moved and retired, he went back to Lewiston. He said, we need a shelter down here in Lewiston. He bought two parcels of land, and because of what they were doing, it was just feeding people. When they got ready to try to open it, the city said, you know what? We don't have zoning for housing and shelters. And you know what? Because of all the negative input prior and how that feeding program, because what happens when you just feed people, Bruce? They show up, yep. They live outside your place where you feed them, and the neighborhood becomes a mess, right?
1: Mm-hmm. Yep.
0: And so they weren't able to house them. But so they said, well, you can have a shelter on this side of the street, but on this side you can't. And guess what side they were on? The can't side. And so we spent 4 years, almost 3 years down there in Lewiston, convincing people what we're going to do is different than just feed the homeless. And what we're going to do is provide dignity, a place of respect. And we just opened a beautiful, beautiful facility. But that never would have happened if Rich Copeland wouldn't have had a vision, wouldn't have purchased that land and prepared the groundwork for us to be able to go years later and open a shelter. And I could just go Dick Shanks out at our camp, provided our camp facility, 120 acres, a gift that allows us to run summer camps for kids where lives are changed every summer. So the stories just go on and on about how different individuals, something happens in their heart, they say, this is what I want to do, and they're leaving a lasting legacy. And I've just got the joy of experiencing those stories time and time again. Many of them don't make sense how they happen, but they happen in miraculous ways.
1: Phil, I love obviously having you on the show. It's inspiring. I hope people feel an inspiration just from you, the Altmaier family, what they've given to the Inland Northwest in making the Union Gospel Mission what it is here in our region, Eastern Washington, Northern Idaho, celebrating 75 years. And that's unbelievable. We'll certainly hope one day that, well, we have to turn all these facilities into something else, because somehow we've found a way to lead people to the right path, and they don't need these. But while they do, we know the UGM will be there to serve them. You can go to uniongospelmission.org. That's uniongospelmission.org. The phone number to get involved, 509-535-8510. And Dave, we're going to bring you in and let you and Phil take us home on another and very award-winning edition of Altmaier Financial Radio here in this holiday edition.
2: Yeah, so Phil, thanks for joining us today for celebration this year of 75 years of UGM and just the history, and what a great job that Dad and then you have done over most of the time. 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So thanks for joining us today. And thanks for listening today, folks. And we won't see you, but we'll hear from you next week. And remember, retire with Altmaier. 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

0: just between you and me, Billy Joel is mad as a hornet. There's a biopic coming out, Billy and Me. 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His rep said that in a statement.
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Every journey has a beginning, middle, and an end. Right now, we're in the middle of our journey into Journey. 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

0: Love and touch and rocking this weekend with Journey Stone and Love. Tomorrow's Memorial Day. A lot of people think summer begins on Memorial Day. Well, you know, that's what people say. But it doesn't officially kick off until later in June. The official start of summer is Sunday, June 21st. Enjoy your Memorial Day weekend. 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

0: Brian Adams, straight from the heart. 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

Whether you're together faithfully or you're going your separate ways, we know the way you want it. We're celebrating the best from Journey on a Love and Touch and Rockin' Weekend. Here, have another. The songs you know. 92.5 Classic Hits.

0: Hey, the girl can't help it. Love and Touch and Rockin' Weekend featuring Journey. Do you like the Black Crowes? Well, they made an announcement this week, added another show to their schedule. Set to play the Corona Capital Festival, taking place November 20th through the 22nd in Mexico City. And they are set to play the closing night, which features headliners The Strokes.
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Every journey has a beginning, middle, and an end. Right now, we're in the middle of our journey into Journey. 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

0: Loving, touching, rocking with Journey this week in open arms. Need something to stream. Here's my favorite shows, okay? My wife, Bonnie, and I, we like these. Dutton Ranch, Paramount Plus spinoff of Yellowstone. I like that one.
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0: 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I've been there like four times. 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

0: Journey, love and touch and rock and weekend. Be good to yourself. 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It's the long Memorial Day weekend. Did you stack up with some snacks? 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

Aerosmith, Walk This Way, here with Jack Kelly. Just in case you've been under a rock, tomorrow's a federal holiday. And we'll chat a little bit more about it coming up, and hopefully you have the day off. Now here's Sir Elton John.

Whether you're together faithfully or you're going your separate ways, we know the way you want it. We're celebrating the best from Journey on a loving, touching, rocking weekend. Here, have another. Playing the best classic hits, 92.5.

0: Loving, touching, and squeezing. And we're loving, touching, and rocking this weekend with Journey. And tomorrow is Memorial Day, federal holiday. We pay tribute to the U.S. military personnel who died while serving our country in the armed forces. It's observed on the last Monday of May. Hopefully you have the day off tomorrow. 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

Hey, if you're a sports fan, another big weekend of sports, NBA playoffs, hockey playoffs. There's golf going on in Texas. Now here's Huey Lewis in the news and the power of love.

0: That was yesterday, and today's today. Foreigner. Here with Jack Kelly, May 24th, and if you're a Star Wars geek, you should know this. There's a new Star Wars movie, The Mandalorian and Grogu, which just happens to be the first theatrical Star Wars film in like 7 years. And this weekend, it's in theaters everywhere.
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Every journey has a beginning, middle, and an end. Right now, we're in the middle of our journey into Journey. 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

0: Loving, touching, rocking weekend with Journey, and the party's over. And a couple weeks ago, I flew to Omaha to visit my family. I'm from Nebraska. And while I was at the airport, it was like, hurry up and wait. It's like the Army. Hurry up and wait. Seems like we've been doing that a lot at airports lately. You know, what do you do to kill time? This is a survey. Most people, like 51%, go straight to the bar and have a drink. That was me years ago. Not anymore. And 19% gulp down a fast food meal, and the rest of us just sit and wait.
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Under Pressure, that is Queen and David Bowie. Hi, I'm Maria Danza. Hope you're having a great Sunday. And, well, Journey's extending their tour, and it's all because of you. More on that coming up right now. Dance the Night Away. It's Van Halen.

They're the best thing to come out of San Francisco since Rice-A-Roni. We're showcasing Journey's best ballads and hard-driving hits on a loving, touching, rockin' weekend. Here, have another bite. The best music ever made, 92.5.

0: Faithfully, that's Journey on our Love and Touch and Rockin' Weekend. I'm Maria Danza. And because of the fans being so faithful, that is why Journey just extended their Final Frontier tour for 40 more dates. I don't know if this thing's ever going to end, but it's going to go well into 2027 now. So they say it's just so amazing getting out there and seeing everybody sing along to all the songs, the different generations. They just love it and makes them want to keep on going.
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0: Treat Me Right, that's Pat Benatar. Thanks for hanging out with us on this holiday weekend. I'm Maria Danza. And all right, here's a question for you, because Memorial Weekend kicks off the summer season, summer blockbuster movie season. But which movie is considered the first summer blockbuster? Came out in 1975 on June 20th. Yep, Jaws became the first film to gross more than $100 million at the box office.
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Here, have another. 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

0: Only the Young. That is Journey in our Love and Touch and Rockin' Weekend. I'm Maria Danza, and they just announced another host city for the Super Bowl. Already we know that Super Bowl 61 is going to be in L.A., 62 in Atlanta, 63 in Vegas. They just announced that for the very first time, Nashville will host a Super Bowl, and that'll be Super Bowl 64.
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Aerosmith and Dream On. I'm Maria Danza. Thanks for spending the weekend here with us. And do you know that Journey was supposed to be a backup band? More on that coming up right now. Depeche Mode, People Are People.

Every journey has a beginning, middle, and an end. Right now, we're in the middle of our journey into Journey. It's a loving, touching, rocking weekend featuring Journey. Try this one on for size. The songs you know. 92.5 Classic Hits.

0: Don't Stop Believin', that's Journey on our Love and Touch and Rockin' Weekend. I'm Maria Danza. You know, they got together in 1973 by former members of Santana, and they were going to call themselves the Golden State Rhythm Section, and they were going to be backing bands for other established Bay Area artists, but then they decided to make their own group, and it's a good thing they did. The rest is history. 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

0: Don't Tell Me You Love Me, that's Night Ranger. I'm Maria Danza, and who went to go see the new Star Wars movie this weekend? I'm sure a lot of people did. And they ranked all the Star Wars movies, all 12 of them, and the new one, Mandalorian and Grogu, came in right in the middle, kind of, at number 7. So, but here are the top 5, see if you agree. The Last Jedi, from 5 to 1, Return of the Jedi, The Force Awakens, the original Star Wars from 1977 came in at number 2. Well, whenever they do this poll, The Empire Strikes Back comes in at number 1.
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They're the best thing to come out of San Francisco since Rice-A-Roni. We're showcasing Journey's best ballads and hard-driving hits on a loving, touching, rockin' weekend. Here, have another bite. 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

0: I'll be all right with you. That's Journey on our Lovin', Touchin', Rockin' weekend. I'm Maria Danza. Memorial weekend. And how do you feel about this whole can't wear white until after Memorial Day and then not after Labor Day thing? Well, fashion experts say that the rule of not wearing white was one of many 19th century style customs, and it was used to distinguish the upper and middle classes. White was tied to summer vacations, and that was a privilege only a few could afford. And some things never change.
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4: There's a famous quote that Gary said, "I am of two hearts, you know, one for my people and one for this new society." He really embraced Christianity, but the very people he was protecting are the very people that dispossessed him of his home site.
3: And you've probably driven by this sign on Ash Street in Northwest Spokane. 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
5: And this is Drumheller Spring, formerly Gary Spring. This is the site of Chief Gary's first school that taught agriculture and Christianity to his people from the lessons he learned in Manitoba.
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Who's crying now? That is Journey on our Love and Touch and Rockin' Weekend. I'm Maria Dant, and I'm sure a lot of people were crying when Stephen Colbert signed off. His late show is now over, and well over 6 million people tuned in to watch it. It was down to about 2 million per episode, but, you know, for the finale, a lot of people tuned in. But it wasn't his own personal best for viewers.

0: Well, NXS didn't make the cut for the Rock and Roll Hall of Fame for the class of 2026, but Billy Idol certainly did. He's having a great year. As a matter of fact, tomorrow he's going to be honored with the Lifetime Achievement Award at the 52nd American Music Awards. He's going to perform a medley of his greatest hits, and this is his first time ever performing at the American Music Awards, believe it or not, and his first time returning to the stage since he presented in 2004. So congratulations to Billy Idol.
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Every journey has a beginning, middle, and an end. Right now, we're in the middle of our journey into Journey. It's a lovin', touchin', rockin' weekend featuring Journey. 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

0: Wheel in the Sky, that's Journey on our Love and Touch and Rockin' Weekend. I'm Maria Danz, and if you're looking for something different to do for a family vacation, instead of just going to see sights, the biggest trend now is called ancestry travel. And basically, it's not about seeing sights and stuff, but rather about understanding where you came from and why it matters today. And then you choose a destination and plan a trip around what information you found out. And it starts with researching your family. So you may have to talk to some elders if they're still around. It's a pretty cool thing. I don't know if I could afford it, but it sounds like fun.
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0: Journey any way you want it on our Love and Touch and Rockin' Weekend. I'm Maria Danza. Before that, we heard Duran Duran, and they're going to be in Madrid, Spain tomorrow night. They're on tour. And Nick Rhodes gave a quick update on the health of Andy Taylor, who was recently, you know, diagnosed with stage 4 prostate cancer. But Nick Rhodes said that Andy Taylor is managing the illness with new treatments, and he is holding in there. 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

0: Triumph and Magic Power. I'm Maria Danza. Some friends of mine just saw Triumph in concert, said it was excellent. All right, so here's a guy who played for the Orlando Magic for 4 years. You may have heard of him, Shaquille O'Neal. Well, Shaq just earned his master's degree from Louisiana State University. He left early to join the NBA. That was in 1992, but he kept a promise he made to his mom to get his bachelor's degree, so he did that in the year 2000. In 2005, he got his MBA. In 2012, his doctorate, and now he just got his master's. So congratulations to Shaq. He says, you're never too old to learn.
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0: Journey and Lights on our Love and Touch and Rockin' Weekend. I'm Maria Danza, and that's Steve Perry's tribute to San Francisco. You know, he was in L.A., and he was going to make it a kind of a tribute to L.A., the sun shines on L.A., but he didn't like how it sounded, so instead he made it a tribute to his hometown of San Francisco, the sun shines on the bay, and it was inspired by an early morning drive across the bridge as the sun was coming up.
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You give love a bad name. That's Bon Jovi. I'm Maria Dance, and it looks like Billy Joel is fighting back against this biopic. More on that coming up. Here he is now.

Every journey has a beginning, middle, and an end. Right now, we're in the middle of our journey into Journey. It's a loving, touching, rocking weekend featuring Journey. Try this one on for size. The songs you know. 92.5 Classic Hits.

0: Separate Ways, it's Journey on our Love and Touch and Rockin' Weekend. Before that, we heard Billy Joel, and the film Billy and Me is not being endorsed by Billy Joel himself. 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

0: Whitesnake, Is This Love? I'm Maria Danza, and it seems like people are loving the new Star Wars movie. They think it's a lot of fun. That's what I heard about it. And there's cool things. There's little Easter eggs to look for and little cameo appearances. I won't say much. I don't want to spoil anything. But what is next for Star Wars fans? Well, the next movie is Star Wars Starfighter. It's going to star Ryan Gosling, and it's coming out May 28th of 2027.
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0: Center My Love, that is Journey. I'm Maria Danza, part of our Love and Touch and Rockin' Weekend. And my part of the weekend is done, but I want to send some love out to our fallen soldiers. You know, we're having barbecues and parties and get-togethers and spending time with friends and family. But what it's really about is the soldiers who lost their lives fighting for our freedom and the families who lost their loved ones. We salute you all and thank you. And that's going to do it for me. 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